all these treasures from way back when. Ah, yeah. Hey, let's go back, see if you remember this one by the Rands. I love it.

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Hope I shared some wonderful memories with you and made some new ones also.

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0: Well, here we are on a Wednesday. 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

0: We are now into hour number two with G-Man on this Wednesday right here on number one Allen's Golden Oldies. 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

Well, that's it for this Wednesday, but I hope you join me tomorrow, same time, right here on Alan's Golden Oldies. Right now, time for G-Man to climb into the OG mobile and head for parts unknown. 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
1: History is heard here on a regular basis, and sometimes it's made here as well. 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
5: Hello, everybody. Welcome to our program once again, Food for the Soul. Jimmy Clanton with you here. I want to begin with prayer, everybody. Father, I just pray today. You said in Luke 18, I would have it that men would always pray, not quit, not give up. I want to obey that. You gave me this in the nighttime several years ago, and I'll never forget it. Thy will be done on earth as it is in heaven. So I pray your will today for the people that are listening. Oh my God, give them ears to hear by the Spirit of God. Give them eyes to see by the Spirit of God that which you have for them, that which they need, that which they need for the nourishment of their soul. That's the food. Oh my God, that they might be prepared to hear and receive. In Jesus' name, amen. I've said this before and I'm going to repeat it. For those of you that want to go higher and higher with the things of God as you listen to Brother Jimmy preach and teach the word, I would suggest, this is what I do myself to this day, have pencil and paper. Because listen to me right now. This is not happenstance. This is not just curiously you're coming here to hear. I'm telling you right now, your steps are ordered of the Lord. And when you are born again, you wouldn't be here if you're not born again. Why would you want to listen to the preaching of God's word if you were not born again, to where you know that you want to know God better, you want to walk with Jesus better, you want to receive from him, you want to walk in joy in the things of God? That's only a born-again person. Somebody who's not born again, they don't want anything to do with God. They wouldn't be here.
6: But maybe God's drawing them.
5: What, Sandy?
6: Maybe God is drawing them.
5: Well, God is drawing you. Okay, Sandy said, I like that. But if you're being drawn here, it's because the Spirit of God is drawing you.
6: Amen.
5: And I'll say this again. Jesus said in John 3:3, except a man be born again, he cannot see or enter into the kingdom of God. How are you born again? You confess your sins. You ask Jesus to come into your heart, be your Savior. Watch this now. And then you make him Lord of your life. Did you hear me, my friends? In this day and time, I'm telling you right now, it's one thing to ask Jesus to be your Savior, but the fruit of your confession, Jesus, my Savior, is he Lord of your life? Every day, he's Lord. And that's where we're at. That's where we're at in this world right now. The hell on earth that's going on. I said this from several years ago. God gave me this as I watched the horrific things going on worldwide. And this came to my spirit. There's a verse over there. It says, for the heathen rage. You see, we have an enemy. We have an enemy, Satan. Yes. Now, what does he want to do? He wants, John chapter 10, verse 10, he wants to kill, steal, and destroy. He wants to kill any hope you have. He wants to kill any desire for you. He wants to kill fellowships, relationships. He wants to kill. He wants to steal finances, steal joy. Yeah. Kill, steal. Yeah.
6: Destroy.
5: And destroy relationships. Yeah. Oh my God, my friends. There's so many verses here that have to do with what Satan wants to do. But the Apostle Paul said this. He said in Corinthians, he said, for Satan and his demon spirits, they come, quote, disguised as angels of light. Oh my God. Did you hear that, my friends? There are people out here who proclaim, and they'll speak the things, quote unquote, that their church believes, but it doesn't line up with the word of God. Okay? So today, I want to start with this. A friend of mine called me and asked me, would I expound on Ephesians chapter 6? And I want to get to the meat of that today. Amen?
6: Amen.
5: All right, Sandy. Okay. Several good many years ago, I was in Ephesians chapter 6, and I came to Ephesians 6, verse 10, in the New King James in the New and National Version. It says, be strong in the Lord and in the power of his might. And I'll never forget, I could see it like it was 1 minute ago. The Spirit of God spoke to me and he said, look that up in the Amplified Bible. Whoa. Okay, well, I had an Amplified Bible, but there's so many words in the Amplified Bible, I got to where it was too much for me to just read for the sake of reading. I wasn't out there preaching on the radio. I was just here and there in different churches. So I didn't expound from the Amplified, but the Spirit of God was strong. He said, look that verse up in the Amplified. I've got it memorized, my friends, because I'll never forget what it said. Listen to this. Ephesians chapter 6, verse 10. Be strong in the Lord and the power of his might. Here it is. Be strong in the Lord. Watch this, y'all. Be empowered through your union with Christ. Draw your strength from him, that strength which his mighty power provides. Sandy, is that a mouthful?
6: That's great.
5: So I want to hone in on this. If it wasn't available from God for us to have this, he wouldn't have said it. Do you get me there? So be strong in the Lord. Be empowered through your union with Christ. Draw your strength from him. That strength which his mighty power provides. Now, I want y'all to know something here. I'm looking at my notes. Second Corinthians chapter 3, verse 16. The other day, the Spirit of God said, make note of that, and I've memorized the first part of it. Listen to this. 2 Timothy chapter 3, verse 16. Now, we just talked about be strong in the Lord, be empowered through your union with Christ. 2 Timothy 3:16. All Scripture, quote, is God-breathed. Oh, my God. Did you hear that? Did you hear that, Sandy?
6: Yeah.
5: God says here, all Scripture is God-breathed. I'm going to make a statement here, and you should write this down or make note to look it up or make note to pray about it. When you read the Word of God, think. Right now, think, you know, I am receiving the breath of God through this verse, through this scripture, because that is scriptural. It's God-breathed. Now, I'm going to show you something here. I came across this many years ago, and then just recently God has brought it back to my mindset, and it's from Psalms 138. It's spoken of only in the King James Version, like this. It said, quote, for God has magnified his word above his name, quote. Did you hear that, Sandy?
6: Yep.
5: Did you hear that, my friends? God has magnified his word above his name. The word magnify there in the original Hebrew, it means to push or to view out of proportion. So, as far as east is from west, north is from south, that's how big God is. Well, how far do you go to the north, the south, east, or west before you come to the end of it? You don't. It is endless. And when you speak God's word, you speak it out there, it's forever settled in heaven. That's Psalm 119, verse 89. Forever, O Lord, thy word is settled. It's magnified. It will not return void. You know, over in Isaiah chapter 55, you may want to write that down. Listen to what God's word says there. He said, for my ways are not your ways, My thoughts are not your thoughts. For my ways and my thoughts are higher than yours. But, quote, he says, but my word shall not go forth and return void, but it shall accomplish that for which I sent it. So the word that is magnified by God, it does not return void. It accomplishes what he says it is to do, what it is he says it will do, and it will do it. Now, I want to read this to you. By the way, over in John chapter 1, I've got this memorized, just the verses, just the very verse, very first of chapter 1, verses 1 and 2. There it says, in the beginning was God. In the beginning was the Word, and the Word was with God, and the Word was God. So in the beginning was the Word. Did you hear that, my friends? In the beginning was the Word, with a capital W, and the Word was with God, and the Word was God. So God said, don't try to figure it out. I don't try to figure it out. I just acknowledge what it says, and I believe it. The Word is God. When I speak His Word, it's God-breathed. Hallelujah. And I came across this verse, and I'm going to connect some dots here today. That's for sure. Over in Proverbs chapter 13, verse 13, I just came across this past week because God is so gracious to me that when I'm going to preach and I get into prayer beforehand, He will give me things and I'll connect those dots because my calling is to herald the gospel. I'll never forget, I was with John Osteen in Lakewood Church. God had sent me 1,500 miles to Lakewood Church after August 1980 when I was truly born again. Oh, my God, yeah. And the Spirit of God spoke to me through prophetic word. I didn't know what prophecy was at the time. He had only met me, but God put it upon his heart. And he looked over at me and he said, Brother Jimmy, I can't put a call on you to preach. In other words, to the three-piece suit and a pulpit. He said, but I am declaring to you that you are a minister and you are called to herald the gospel. And the gifts of God will be poured through you. So, he said, you are a minister. I used to think about that at first. I said, well, should I go out and buy a three-piece suit and start preaching? No, no. He showed me as time went on that you are a minister. You are a servant. You are. And you are called. I put the calling of God upon you to herald my gospel. Well, I went for 14 years all over the nation preaching, praying, and prophesying. And it was 1994 when I came across the church and I was there just visiting, and a true prophetess came over and said, God's getting ready to bring you back around 180 degrees. You're going to go back into show business because he has no one back in in the back of the engagement and back of show business itself, back on the back where people come on stage, you know, what do you call that, Sandy? Backstage.
6: Backstage.
5: Okay, backstage. He says he has no one, and he says, you've been prepared for such a time as this. I couldn't believe it. And God used me mightily once I came back in, and I agreed to go back into show business. I led a little Buddhist girl to the Lord. I was in Thailand. The same thing with an Italian girl in Italy. And everywhere I'd go through my show business, God would have somebody for me to minister to. So that's how I was shown his ways that he wanted me to walk in. But by the time I had done that, I had began to study. I began to pray. I began to seek God for revelation. And how do you get that? I got it from the Word of God. Listen to what Proverbs 13:13 says here. Whosoever, quote, whosoever despises the Word of God brings destruction upon himself. But he who reverently fears and respects the things of God shall be rewarded. Sandy, had you ever come across a verse like that?
6: No.
5: My friend, it says that whoever, if you despise the word of God, you bring destruction upon yourself. But you who have reverence and respect his word, you shall be rewarded. Oh, my God. So, that's how I realize, as I grew in knowledge and revelation, when I came across that Ephesians 6:10, I had been walking with God for about 14 years. I had gotten into his word, and I didn't know near anywhere then what I know now. But let me hone in on that for you all. Ephesians 6:10, be strong in the Lord, the power of his might. Be strong in the Lord. Be empowered through your union with him. Draw your strength from him. That strength which his mighty power provides. How do you find out what all encompasses that power? Okay, I'm glad you asked. I already told you. He's magnified his word above his name. Oh, my God. All scripture is God-breathed, 2 Timothy chapter 3, verse 16. And listen to this. I got it written down that it would remind me, okay? Colossians 1, verse 9. I got it memorized. I'm going to quote it. Anytime that I found where the Apostle Paul, this is in the book of Colossians, anytime where Paul would preach, anytime where Paul would say, I pray for you, I want to know what that prayer is. You should too. Paul said, I pray. Now, he's talking to a church. He's talking to church members in Colossae. He's talking to all that are supposedly born-again Christians. And he says, I pray that you be filled with the knowledge of the Lord's will. Stop right there, my friends. Oh, my God. Did you hear that? Paul says, I pray, and this is for you and me, I pray that you be filled with the knowledge of the Lord's will. My friend, I got this from God one time. He said, son, said if I tell you go outside and I have gifted you with a brand new Rolls Royce. Oh, my God. And I looked outside. It's like I had a vision of this. And I saw this beautiful Rolls Royce. Now, watch, y'all. I opened the door. I got in. And I just looked at the steering wheel. Watch this. But I had no knowledge of what to do next to bring that Rolls Royce into powerful action so that I could drive it. And the Lord showed me, he said, until you had knowledge of there's a key, it turns on and it starts up. Until you have knowledge of how you would drive that Rolls Royce, it will sit there and eventually it will return to rust and down to nothing. I know that's almost simple to say, but think about it. Until I have knowledge to put the key in the ignition, to start it up, it won't drive. So Paul says, I pray you be filled with the knowledge of the Lord's will in all wisdom and understanding. Okay, how do I find out what the Lord's will is? First of all, if you're born again, I always say this, if you are truly born again, there should be within you to have a will to want to know him better, to want to please him better, to want to understand what he desires of you. You should have a will for wanting to have, you go from relationship to fellowship. What does that mean, Brother Jimmy? You have a relationship with him once you're born again by his shed blood for your sin and for your guilt. But once you are born again in that relationship because of what he did on the cross, then starts fellowship. Fellowship does not come first. Relationship does. Fellowship with him comes when you began to desire to go to his word, read what he says about you, Read about what he says he wants of you. Read about what he says of the obstacles you will face in serving him. John 10:10. The thief comes, but for to steal, kill, and destroy. Jesus said, I've come to give you life and give it to you in abundance. So, the obstacles, you learn about that. We're going to go into that. You learn about the obstacles of how to operate according to what God desires of you in your everyday life. Now, I want to make a statement here. This is just, I just grabbed this out of, off my shelf, okay? Listen to what I'm going to say here. And this is all from 2 Corinthians chapter 5, but this is fact, okay? Your way of making a living is not your calling. You make a living with your job, and that's how God provides for you. You're good, you know, provides for you, for your house note, your food, car note, and so forth and so on. But according to 2 Corinthians chapter 5, but your calling is one as an ambassador for Christ. Yes, you are an ambassador for Christ. What does that mean? Your actual calling is in your everyday lifestyle. You are allowing the Spirit of God to let His light so shine in you that you give off this light, you give off this effervescence. I like to put it this way. When you're first born again, the light is maybe only 2 watts. But as you grow in knowledge and grow in knowing what God's will is, that light bulb will grow to an incredible light. I love the way God gives me illustrations of certain things. I was doing a show one time. This has been about, oh my gosh, 15, 16, 17 years ago now. And I was backstage and there were people back there. And I went on. I always pray before I go on stage. Now watch this. When I go on stage, I don't start preaching to people. I would love that. But you got to walk in a wise manner. Promoters, they don't want that. They used to tell me, Jimmy, don't preach, just sing. Word had gotten out that I was born again and I was a preaching machine. Well, see, you have to obey the governing authorities. Oh, I'll have to talk about that. So I would not talk about the Lord. I wouldn't talk about the Bible. I always let the Lord lead me backstage. That's how He always would use me. So I just did my show, and I came off stage. I'll never forget this. This lady walked over to me. I had never met her. She had a somber look on her face, and here's what she said. She said, "You're a Christian, aren't you?" Oh, I stopped in my tracks. I said, "What?" I was startled. I went, "Well, yes, I am." And then I took a moment to think, and I heard the Spirit of God say, "There's more here. Keep going." So I said to her, I said, "Well, how did you know that? Because when I was just now on stage, I didn't talk about the Lord or about the Bible because, you know, the promoters don't want all that." Now watch this, you all. Here's what she said, quote. She said, "I knew it." She said, "Just the way you talked to the audience." My friends, I didn't say a word about the Lord. I didn't say a word about the Bible. So after that, I went back to my dressing room. I began to seek the Lord, and I began to hear what He was speaking to me. He said, "This is a lesson for you, and I will utilize this in your ministry as the years progress." He said, "Even with you not speaking my word, even with you not preaching from the stage," he said, "the light of the glory of God, which is in you, because you are born again, you are my servant, because you do serve me, because you do desire to please me, you do desire to seek me in prayer, reading my word, you do desire all of these things, the light within you glows mightily." And I allowed her to sense that by my spirit. so that you would be able to have food for your soul that you would be able to pass on to those down the road. I'm telling you, my friends, I'll never forget it. That was one of the most incredible moments of my ministry. And I began to seek God about it. He said, yes. He said, Matthew chapter 5, it's verse 17, by the way. Let your light so shine before men that they might see. This lady saw the light of the glory of God somehow or another just in me talking with the people and not even talking about him. My friend, when you're born again, you have light within you. God's word says so. Now watch me now. As we go down the road, as we preach more and more and more, we're going to find out that that light can stay as dim and will never go from 2 watts to 20 watts to 50 watts to 120 watts. It won't unless you on your own desire to follow after God by reading his word and seeking him to grow in knowledge and revelation. There's just something about God that I like to put it this way. He is really a show me God. Okay, I have blessed you now. You're now born again. You're my child. But now show me, quote, show me the fruit of your salvation. What do you mean? Your fruit, your lifestyle, how you act around the house, how you act around your spouse, with your children, how you are kind to people, how you walk in such a manner that people will even see and God will show them and you without saying a word until... I remember there was a young man, a minister, a preacher, and I heard this testimony and God connected that with me. He was in a shopping mall. He preached all over and he was there and said, a person came over from the other side and just said, would you pray with me, please? And something to do with I need God or whatever. But the light of the glory of God in him, even without him speaking the gospel, it was so prevalent that this person, God drew this person to him so that he could pray for them. I'm going to tell you something right now. You walk in a sphere, S-P-H-E-R-E. You walk in a sphere of lifestyle. For some of you, you never go more than 15 miles in any direction. Some go further. I go worldwide. I know that. Okay? But as I said earlier, your calling is not how you make a living. You are an ambassador for Christ. You represent him of the highest order. Oh, yeah. And so at any given time in the sphere of your influence, he could be ready at any moment to bring somebody to you like that lady did with me backstage. And just out of the clear blue say, I don't know why, but I just sense I need God. And God just directed me over to you. I did a show one time and all of a sudden I had a knock at my dressing room door and it was a guy from another group. He had a long look on his face and he said, I can't believe this. He said, I was just over in my dressing room praying. He said, I'm a closet alcoholic and yet I'm a Christian and I have a position in my church. And he said, I just can't tell people and I just hate it that it's so quiet if I could be delivered. He said, all of a sudden God just spoke to me in my dressing room and said, go and have my servant Jimmy Clanton pray over you. He didn't know I was a Christian. He didn't know anything about it. He knocked on my door. He said, he told me what happened. He said, God told me that you would pray over me. I prayed over him and I cast that alcoholic spirit or I bound it up, however I prayed it. I cast it out of him and I prayed for him and he was totally delivered from alcohol. He acknowledged that in other shows that I went with him. So be empowered through your union with Christ. You become empowered and that light bulb in you will grow brighter and brighter. And we're going to talk about this as we go down the road. You don't want to miss these programs. You want to grow in knowledge. You want to grow in revelation. You want to become enlightened more and more. I know you do. That's the reason you're here. I get enlightened by just preaching. I think, look, I preach myself strong. I preach myself glad, don't I, Sandy?
6: Yes, you do.
5: And he'll do that for you. Till next week, food for the soul.

Not long ago, I was sitting in my house working on some music, and I found myself confessing Hebrews 11:6 out loud, which says, of course, Lord, without faith, it is impossible to please him. For he that cometh to God must believe that he is, and that he is a rewarder of them that diligently seek him. Lord, I asked, would you reward me with something, not money or things, but closer to you in fellowship? Would you bring me one step closer to you? Something happened the following day that confirmed he answered that prayer. And this song came forward.

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and I looked down at you smiling in your sleep. You were so lovely, my heart nearly broke. And I thought, how very much like Sleeping Beauty a little girl is. When I tuck you in at night, I never know how old you'll be when you wake. One evening, you crawl on your dad's lap and throw your arms around his neck. The next morning, you might be much too grown up for that sort of thing. You're so quickly approaching the awkward age. 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I have a secret that I've never told you, Sleeping Beauty. You're going on a very exciting trip. You'll travel from yesterday all the way to tomorrow. It's a rapid journey and you'll travel light.

when you discover that the world is more important than your daddy's lap. Yesterday you were blue jean and pigtail, the neighborhood's best tree climber. Tomorrow you'll be blue organdy and ponytailed, and you'll view the world from a loftier perch, a pair of high-heeled shoes. Yesterday you could mend a doll's broken leg with a hug. Tomorrow you'll be able to break a young man's heart with a kiss. Yesterday you could get lost one aisle away from me in a supermarket. Now I have to worry about losing you down another aisle to some strange young man. You see, just at the point where your growing pains stop, mine begin. Yesterday, you were kind of a pain in the neck when you were around. Tomorrow, you'll be an ache in my heart when you're not. 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And that little boy that used to push you in the mud, well, he'll fight to sit out a dance with you.

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0: everyone. This is Sandy Weeks, Executive Associate for Jimmy Clanton Enterprises. You may know Jimmy as a rock and roll singer, and he is. But Jimmy has also been an ordained minister of the gospel for over 40 years. God knows Jimmy as his servant who brings forth biblical truths from the Word of God. You now have the privilege of listening in to Jimmy's inspiring messages called Food for the Soul each Sunday at 10 a.m. and 2 p.m. Central Time on AllensGoldenOldies.com. 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

0: Pete Thompson with a consumer team alert. Storms have hit North Texas, and that means damage to homes, including roofs. Eric Thomason from Blue Nail Roofing joins us right now. Eric, what tips do you have for homeowners today?
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0: 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Those 500 play over and over and over. At Allen's Golden Oldies, our music library is in the six-figure area. Now, if we could get the income in the music library to match, the best music on the World Wide Web, Allen's Golden Oldies. Gene DeBullitt Jr., PC, has practiced law in Tarrant County for 51 years in general practice. He limits his practice to matters of injury, family issues, defense of the accused, legal documents, including wills and probate. His office is located at 2000 Carson Street at Highway 121, Haltom City, Texas, 76117. His phone number is 817-335-4767. 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
1: Who's your rock and roll buddy? Alan, that's who. Who's your rock and roll buddy? Alan, that's who.
2: Teenage boy is a rare combination of many living creatures. He runs like a gazelle, swims like a fish, eats like a horse, sleeps like a bear, laughs like a hyena, and makes noises like a cage full of monkeys. In reality, he's just a normal, happy, healthy American boy. Too old to be a child and too young to be a man. The teenage boy can be found beneath a crew cut, behind a black eye, in front of the corner drugstore, over large portions of food, and more often than not, under the stern look of his father. Teenage boys are positive that their fathers never were teenagers, or else how could they possibly be so square? Although a teenage boy is rarely serious, he nevertheless does an outstanding job with the things he really likes to do, such as just goofing, taking clocks apart, playing records that really send him, dodging household chores, and spending money, preferably not his own. He dislikes visiting his relatives, running errands, hanging up his clothing, hats, and bathtubs. Along with his other animal traits, a teenage boy has the incredible memory of an elephant. He remembers his first haircut, his kindergarten teacher, the batting average of every Major League Baseball player, and all the words of all the current songs. Yet, with this great retentive memory, he forgets to change his socks, wash his neck, close the door behind him, his mother's birthday, and his two lines in the school play. Teenage boys have one tricky device for getting even with their parents for such things as scoldings, curfews, forced labor, and things like that. They continuously keep growing out of brand new suits, shirts, shoes, and out of hand. However, there are several methods employed by a father to show the teenage boy just who the boss is: by reasoning, by pleading, by coaxing, by threatening, by putting his foot down, by bribing, and at the point of frustration, by dropping the whole thing and forgetting who the boss really is. A teenager changes from a daytime roughneck to a nighttime gentleman when he starts getting ready for his first real dress-up dance. Foremost in his preparations is the shaving of the two stray hairs lurking in the peach fuzz. And finally, after spending 20 minutes getting the wave in his hair just right, he's off to the dance. And there, typical of most teenage boys, he and his buddies will stand around in small groups making comments while they watch the girls dance with each other. In the evening, in the seclusion of his room, a teenage boy will dream of his future. He pictures himself as a jet pilot breaking the sound barrier several times a day. Or perhaps he's navigating the first rocket ship to the moon. Or maybe he's just broken Babe Ruth's home run record. Basking in the glories of his dream world accomplishments, he suddenly finds himself back to reality. He has just heard the proud, familiar voice of his mother calling from the kitchen.
3: For the last time, you get right down here and take the garbage out!

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0: 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Including transistors?
1: Yes. Well, he left me one earplug. I'll say that for him.
0: Mm-hmm. Well, did he take anything else?
1: Just the radios. And a couple of pieces of fruit.
0: I see. Well, what...
1: A banana and two Kadota figs.
0: Mm-hmm.
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0: No. Are you and your husband going to replace the radios?
1: 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Arthur is late for work because he has no radio to keep reminding him of the time and traffic conditions.
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1: 11.
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2: 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Okay, people, and now when I give you the cue, I want the 700-foot mountain of whipped cream to roll into Lake Michigan, which has been drained and filled with hot chocolate. Then the Royal Canadian Air Force will fly overhead towing a 10-ton maraschino cherry, which will be dropped into the whipped cream to the cheering of 25,000 extras. All right, cue the mountain.
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son. You can never rub nose with Umshog me no more. 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And that's why I always say,

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0: It's Sybil from DFW's Morning News. 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

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And they're coming to take me away, haha, they're coming to take me away.

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You know you laughed. I heard you laugh. You laughed, you laughed, and laughed, and then you left. But now you know I'm utterly mad. And...

0: just sort of walking around here inside the theater of my mind.
1: How did I get in here?
0: I put you in here. That's the nice thing about radio. I can put anything I want in here. Watch out for those elephants.
1: That was close. Watch yourself. You almost stepped in front of that train.
0: I saw it coming, actually.
1: Is that a merry-go-round over there by those Inca ruins?
0: Yes, it is.
1: That's the nice thing about radio.
0: Well, unlike, say, TV, which is at the mercy of the size of the screen, you know, the monitor of our head is limitless.
1: I get it.
0: Like that giant pterodactyl over there taking a bite out of the Superdome.
1: That's neat.
0: Send the synthesizer players in, will you?
1: Come on in. Thanks for helping me reappreciate radio. I gotta play this back on my Walkman.
0: Excuse me? You left the door to my mind open.
1: Oh, I'm sorry.
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2: 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We're kind of rebellious. We're not like any other oldie station. We like being rock and roll rebels. Alan's Golden Oldies.

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0: It's Sybil with DFW's Morning News. 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

0: Hi, this is Frank Maffei of Danny and the Juniors. 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
1: The play that I want to tell you about is that Romeo and Juliet. Now, there is a real thing. It's a story about...

0: how this boy and girl was in love of one another, don't you see? It is. And everything would have been all right for them except that their daddies didn't get along. They didn't. And when the play opens, Juliet's daddy is throwing this big fancy dress ball, and he invited the whole town to be there, but he didn't invite none of Romeo's people to come. And his buddies learnt of it, and they put him up to slipping on a costume and slipping in at this party. And he was a spunky kind of a boy, and he done it. I think. He done it, and he got in there, and everything was going good, till all of a sudden this girl Juliet come down the stairs, and he was so struck by her that he give a soliloquy right there. He did. And it wasn't about being or not being. It was about doing or not doing. Well, the do's, they won out over the don'ts. And so what he done, he got her by the hand and started to take her out in the yard. And we'll never know what it was that there's going to do out there. We won't, because this fella Tybalt recognized Romeo for who he was and come up on him a-trying to pick a fight. But Juliet's daddy, he didn't want no bloodshed right there in his living room. He didn't, so all he done, he run Romeo off. But Romeo didn't go straight home. No, he didn't. He went out and hid in the yard till everybody left the party. And then when they had all went, he popped up and looked around. And he seen this light come on away off yonder. And he says to himself, he says, hark. He says, what light by yonder window shines? He did. And let me tell you, Juliet stepped out of her bedroom window onto this stoop. And she give a soliloquy. She did, friends, and somewhere in it, she says, Romeo, Romeo. She says, wherefore art thou, Romeo? And he popped up and says, I'm right here. I thank you. Well, as it happened, there was this great big pea vine growing up to where she is standing. And so he clumb up it. He clumb up it, and that is where they had that balcony scene. And they hadn't been there but just a few minutes till he asked her to marry him. And that shows that he was an honorable boy about it all. Well, she says, when? And he's... Well, he says, now, and that shows that he wasn't up there for no light courting. He wanted to get on with it. Back then, the reason everybody lived in castles was that there was so many of them to put up at nights. Well, there were so many of them there that they had to keep a preacher on duty day and night. Fella Friar Lawrence was his name. And so Romeo and Juliet, they went downstairs and woke him up and told him what it was that they wanted to do, and he thought that was all right. So he married them right there. But then, don't you see, it was a question of where they was to spend the night, things being how they was and all. And Friar Lawrence told Romeo that he ought to go on home that night. And Romeo, he didn't take to it too hot. He didn't. He didn't, but he did. He went on home that night. And then Romeo thought that he better go off and lay low till things cooled off. And while he is gone, friends, Juliet's mama took a great notion that Juliet ought to get married. And then she was in a bind. She was. because she didn't want two husbands, because she figured that Romeo would be enough to take care of by Seth. And so she went back down to Friar Lawrence to see what she ought to do. And he mixed her up a drink, and she drunk it, and she fell out across the bed there, and everybody thought she is dead. And they had this big, pretty funeral, and laid her out in this family tomb and all. And before that Friar Lawrence could get word to Romeo that she wasn't really dead, some of them mean boys that lived in that town told him that she was dead. And he figured life didn't hold nothing for him. So he went out and got him this big can of lye to drink. So he went over to this tomb where it was she was laid out, and he opened the door of it, and he says, "Oh, my love, oh, my wife." He did. And he went in, and he drunk the lye and kissed her and says, "With this kiss, I die." And he fell out across to there. And he was a big boy for his age. He was. And the impact of him, a falling on her, woke her up. And she woke up, didn't know what was going on, and she looked there and seen Romeo a-laying dead. And then she figured life didn't hold nothing for her. And then she took his knife and run it into herself, and she expired. She did, friends. And the moral of it is, if you've got a boy that courts a girl that you don't like, or the other way around, if you don't want the expense of a double funeral on you, the best thing for you to do is to let them have a cheap wedding.
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1: Immediately following the innocence of childhood and the freedom of bachelorhood comes that incredible creature known as a wife. Wives come in assorted colors that vary from day to day. Platinum blonde, red, ash blonde, brunette, henna, auburn, and camel brown. According to a recent 30-day survey, by the way, more doctors are switching to camel-haired women than ever before. All wives have one creed in common: to spend every penny of every nickel of every dime of every dollar of every paycheck before you get it. In this respect, they're very much like the government. Wives are found everywhere, at reducing salons, bridge parties, Saks Fifth Avenue, beauty parlors, bargain basements, in your hair, on your lap, in mud packs, maternity rooms, and going through your pockets. Mothers love them. Mother-in-laws tolerate them. Spinsters envy them, and husbands fear them. A wife is purity with cold cream on her face, dignity with a dish mop in her hand, beauty with curlers in her hair, and wisdom with an unbalanced checkbook. No matter how busy you are, your wife will keep you on the phone till she gets that new dress she saw downtown. But when you want to show her off, she hasn't a thing to wear. A wife is a composite of many things: the curiosity of an income tax collector, the suspicion of a detective, the imagination of a psychoanalyst, and the temper of a Marine First Sergeant. She likes charge accounts, babies, soap operas, diets, all kinds of presents, gossip, a 21-inch waistline, mink coats, sleeping late, eating out, and other men. She hates corsets, ironing, being over 30, husbands who use guest towels, budgets, cigars, the Jones Cadillac, her husband's secretary, and other women. Nobody can get as happy on one glass of champagne or be so late to so many appointments. Nobody can spend as much time tweezing, plucking, vibrating, combing, brushing, polishing, rubbing on, rubbing off, touching up, and still come out looking pretty much the same as she did before. Nobody can be as illogical, cry so conveniently, interrupt so frequently, or louse up the punchline of a good story so often. And nobody else can cram into one small pocketbook 4 lipsticks, last year's expired license, 10 handkerchiefs, 2 lumps of Schraft sugar, hairpins, an extra pair of nylons, keys to the trunk in the attic, 2 compacts, a raffle ticket for a turkey, and enough perfume to keep her going for 8 years. A wife is a magical creature. She can make more things disappear just when you need them. She's your warden, your overseer, your treasurer, your probation officer, and your wife. And when you come home at night, tired from a rough day at the office, longing for your slippers and a warm fire, there's nothing in the world like a wife to greet you at the door with 3 little words: "Where's the money?"
2: You broke his heart and made him cry, and he's been blue since then. Now he's found somebody new, and you want him back again.

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3: Here is T-Sets.

Letterman. Yeah. Going out to Cheryl in Visalia, California, winner in the G-Man Have Lunch with G-Man contest a few years ago on Cool FM in Hanford. Yeah. 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

Well, that's it for this Thursday, but I hope you join me tomorrow, same time, right here on Alan's Golden Oldies. Right now it's time for G-Man to climb into the old G-Mobile and head for parts unknown. So until tomorrow, stay cool and remember, no matter what anybody tells you, G-Man...

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2: You're a small, small man. 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
3: Samantha!
0: Just for laughs, there's Cousin Serena.
4: I am going to show you how entertaining I can be.
3: Sam!
0: And Uncle Arthur. Oh, yes, about the wife.
4: I'm a witch, too.
3: I forbid you to go down to that park tomorrow. Sorehead!
0: Follow Bewitched, where true love triumphs over witchcraft. Well, most of the time.

The next 4 hours, we've got all your favorites. How about those 50s, 60s, and 70s? We'll throw you a few other years here and there. Of course, the request lines are open. 1-817-246-3464. Or you know how to message.

Sonic Old Memories there with Alan's Golden Oldies. Just got off the phone with Irene in Moonstone, Canada. She wanted to hear Reunion.

74. Hi, Calgary. Another long-time listener. From Moonstone, Canada. Coming up next, we've got the Alley Cats. Hood and Kane.

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Look out for Great Balls of Fire. Remember, you say 'em and I'm gonna play 'em.

0: forgotten. 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The old Jerry Lee Lewis hit.
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0: 1961, let's twist again, just like we did last summer. 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

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This is your old pal Corky from Corky's Time Machine Radio. Hey, listen, I just got a peek at Alan's playlist for the next hour. It is filled with some of the greatest songs ever recorded. 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

0: Do you love a 57 Chevy? How about Bobby socks and suede shoes? Do you cherish the memory of a sweet chick with a ponytail and pleated skirt? Then you'll love ALAN. And here he is.
1: And here we are into hour number two as we are live on the 17th day of September. Taking back your requests. Yes, indeed. We're playing them for you. 1-817-246-3464. Or you can message me on Facebook.

5 minutes past the hour. Just a reminder, coming up at 5 o'clock on the Old Time Radio Show, it's William Conrad starring as Matt Dillon in Gunsmoke. But right now, we got Tommy Roll, Jam Up, and Jelly Tight.

Four Seasons, Malena. A lot of requests from my good friend Tom in Chattanooga, Tennessee. How about those Johnny Man Singers?

got a Facebook request right here from the one, the only, Irene in Canada. She wanted to hear Marilyn Rush. 1970. Just Call Me Angel of the Morning.

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0: do exactly as I say. Step down from there.
1: I'd always found the female of the species was more responsive to electrical impulse than was the male. It's fortunate that we met here. Shall I show you how it was done?

0: your attention, please. During every suspenseful moment of the running of the motion picture Macabre, the life of everyone in this theater will be insured by Lloyd's of London for $1,000 against death by fright. However, even Lloyd's of London will not grant coverage for any person with a known heart condition or for suicide by any member of the audience.
1: Now, what has he done, Polly? Tell me. Go on.
2: She's not dead. 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But she's in a good big coffin for her.
0: Don't worry about being scared to death. Your heirs will collect after you've gone.
1: Where is she? 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
0: Bring someone with you to see this motion picture. 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

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If you meet any of them in a dark alley, we advise you to scream for help if it's not too late.

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1: 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It's about 26 minutes before the top of the hour. Phone lines open at 1-817-246-3464, or you can message me on Facebook as we bring you the Mike Curve Congregation, Burning Bridges.

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back. Now is number three. On this 17th day of September, back in 1979, the late great sounds of Bob Welch there and All About Your Precious Love. Phone lines open at 1-817-246-3464. That's the magic number, or you can message me on Facebook as we bring you the grassroots with those Temptation Eyes. 1971. Coming up next, three, the one, the only, Jerry Lee. Lewis, that is. Let's talk about us.

Jerry Lee Lewis. Hey, I just got off the phone with Dave. I believe he's in Maryland today. He wanted to hear the Cascades. The last lead.

It was a moonlit night in old Mexico. 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Suddenly, I heard the plaintive cry of a young Mexican girl.

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Vinny Gonzalez. That birthday wish is going out to the late Bill Black, who used to play with Elvis Presley back in the early days. He would have been 100 years young today. Here's White Silver Sands. And don't be cruel.

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The late great sounds of Bill Black and his combo. He would have been 100 years young today. How about Little Miss Dynamite, Brenda Lee?

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0: You know what that sound is, don't you? That's right, it's time for Superman on the radio. Don't go away, we'll be right back.
1: Faster than a speeding bullet. More powerful than a locomotive. Able to leap tall buildings at a single bound. Look, up in the sky, it's a bird. Episode in the adventures of Superman.
2: Faster than a speeding bullet. More powerful than a locomotive. Able to leap tall buildings at a single bound. Look, up in the sky. It's a bird. It's a plane. It's Superman.
3: Kellogg's Pep. 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Kellogg's Pep, the Sunshine Cereal, presents
4: the adventures of

0: Today, the Man of Steel teaches the people of Apollo a lesson in democratic government. Then, just when he begins to feel that his troubles are over, he remembers something that threatens his continued operation as Superman.
1: Hello there, gang. This is your pal, Dan McCullough. Boy, this has really been a week, hasn't it, gang? With all the excitement on the Superman show and the news about that brand new series of comic buttons in packages of Kellogg's Pep. Bet you're all set to collect them and to get yourself some snappy-looking buttons to pin on your jacket or your dress or cap. Because they are smart-looking, believe me, done up in full comic strip colors on gleaming white enamel buttons that show up like anything. And the pictures of your favorite funny paper characters are so true to life. The Little Moose and Barney Google and Cindy and Superman look so real, why, they could almost talk to you. Not to mention the fun you'll have if you happen to get a duplicate. Because then you can find out which one of your pals has a button to swap with you and add another Pep comic button to your collection that way. So remind Mom to get you some Kellogg's Pep when she shops. That's the only way you can get these comic buttons. You don't send in any money, not even a box stop, and you can't buy them anywhere. But you'll find a comic button in every package of Kellogg's Pep, the Sunshine Cereal. Those sunny, golden toasted whole wheat flakes that make breakfast such good eating. Remember, be sure to ask Mom for P-E-P, the Sunshine Cereal, Kellogg's Pep.
0: And now the adventures of Superman. Having saved the planet Apollo and its inhabitants from destruction, Superman went to the village where he had left his friends, Zane and Lalo, only to learn that the elderly scientist and his daughter had been seized and carried away by soldiers of the Ra's, the tyrant ruler of Apollo. Meanwhile, in the huge council chamber of his palace, the beak-nosed Ra's, resplendent in his golden tunic, stands before Zane and Lalo, who are guarded by giant slaves 9 feet tall. As the Ra's astrologers, Zama and Cree, look on approvingly, the ruler pours from a jug of gold into 2 tiny gold cups a colorless liquid which turns whoever drinks it to stone. Now, with a mocking bow, the Ra's offers the cups to the pale Thane and Lalo.
2: Drink, my friend, so that you may remain with us forever as statues of stone.
3: Snake!
4: Compose yourself, my daughter.
5: Will they stand in your garden, O universal one?
6: It will amuse me to stroll there and see Thane, the statue.
2: Father! They will stand in the square, a constant warning to any who dare plan rebellion against me.
5: An excellent plan, O Ra's.
6: Aye, excellent.
4: Hear me, Ra's. Destroying us will only hasten your downfall.
2: Indeed.
4: Aye, the people grow weary with the bonds of their slavery. The near catastrophe to our star brought them together. And the miracle which saves them gave them courage. They know me as their friend. And if harm comes to Lalo and me, I warn you, they will rise and overthrow you.
2: Hear the fool.
5: He is indeed a fool, sire.
6: The people know our giant soldiers would crush them to pulp.
3: Nay, you deceive yourself. The people know now they're made by the great being to walk free and equal.
4: Aye, destroying me will harden the people's will to throw off their bonds.
5: Never.
4: Heed my word. I say to you...
2: Silence! Your voice wearies me, Thane. Already my proclamation goes out to the people that you and the evil spirit you conspired with, he who calls himself Superman, together brought our star close to destruction, and that therefore he must die.
4: But that will...
2: Drink!
3: Nay, I will not!
4: Coward! My daughter did no wrong. Let her be.
2: Call them and make them drink of the water that will turn them to stone.
0: Giant slaves seize Zane and Lalo to make them drink the stone water. Superman, carrying the giant orb, is streaking through the air and is now in sight of the egg-shaped palace. Wearing the half-mask which protects him from the Krypton gas in Apollo's atmosphere and the mental telepathy helmet which enables him to speak with the inhabitants, the Man of Steel sees the scene within the Ra's council chamber.
7: Uh-oh. Zane and Lalo are in trouble. Hang on, Ord. We're going down.
2: But the giant slaves guard the palace. Pull 100 of them.
7: We're not going to tangle with them yet. We're going right through the wall. Down! Hold everything!
4: Superman!
2: Evil spirit!
7: Let go of Thane and Lalo!
2: Guard! Slaves! Kill him!
7: Not today, fellas. I'm not in a dying mood. Come on, there are enough lumps for everyone.
2: Kill him quickly, or all of you shall become the stone.
7: Something tells me your killing days are all over, Oz. Sorry, Mr. Giant, take this. Well, you're strong, my big friend, but you need boxing lessons. This'll cool you off.
8: What shall we do, Tyler? Superman overcomes the giant.
7: Come on, all my giant guards. All of them, quickly. Let them come. The more the merrier.
9: Come here, Superman.
7: Quick, horse. Take Zane and Lalo away through the back entrance. Hurry.
8: Kill him, guards.
7: Well, looks as if I'm really to get a workout now. Okay. Take this.
10: Destroy him. Destroy him, or each of you shall be destroyed.
0: Fists working like steel pistons. Superman slashes and flails at the 100 powerful giants. Hairy, great-muscled men 9 feet tall who swarm upon him, seeking to bear him down to the floor and destroy him. Seizing one, then another, he hurls them at his onrushing foes, takes to the air above their heads with giants spilling from his cape, then drops down again to rain punches as giant after giant groans and collapses. Then, as his massive slave soldiers are deposited in ever-growing silent heaps upon the floor, the beak-nosed Roz and his astrologers grow pale and begin to tremble. Finally, when it appears certain that none of the ferocious giants will be left standing, the Roz and his astrologers turn with one accord and rush from the wrecked council chamber, bleeding with fear.
7: And now, you last too. Under the chin like this. And ditto for you like this. Now! That does it. These fellas were tough. What with fighting the sun's rays, then these chaps. Never a dull moment up here. Uh-oh.
5: Now what?
11: In here! Follow me, my friend!
7: Hey, I thought I'd sent you out with Lalo.
4: You have already defeated all the giants, Superman?
7: Well, of course. What are you doing back here?
3: Well, stop!
7: Tell me, why are these people here with you? Does this mean more trouble?
4: Nay, the people of Apollo have risen behind me, Superman, and have come to your rescue.
7: Well,
4: we reasoned it was you who saved our star from destruction, so we must help you. And now, if ever, was our time to rise against the wicked Roz.
5: Aye, we hold now the scoundrel prisoner. We will see him drink of the storm water this time.
10: Aye, he and his astrologer shall be turned to stone.
4: Oh, one moment. The people have promised to heed your counsel, Superman.
7: Well, now, look.
4: Tell us how you, on your star, which is called Earth, govern yourselves, and what we shall do now.
7: Well, I think what you should do first is to have a general election. Let the people vote for the men they want to govern them.
5: We vote for Thane to be our own.
12: Aye, Thane!
4: Silence, I beg of you. Then what, Superman? Shall the people, as they wish, be permitted to make the Roz and his astrologers drink of the stone water?
5: Aye, make them drink now.
4: Let Superman speak.
7: Well, we had a situation very much like this on Earth. The rulers of a nation called Germany enslaved and plundered a good part of the world before the freedom-loving peoples banded together and finally defeated them. When the war was over, we gave the German leaders a fair trial.
4: Do you counsel us then to give the Roz and Zaman free and their soldiers a trial?
7: Yes, I do. That's the fair thing. Yes, on Earth, we feel that every man accused of a crime, regardless of how strong the evidence against him is, deserves a trial.
4: Then so shall it be here. Will you stay with us and help us establish a free government, such as you have on your star, Superman?
7: Unfortunately, I can't, Thane. You know, I can't breathe in your atmosphere without these cylinders of nitrogen and oxygen, and they're almost empty now. Besides, I've got to just remember.
4: You seem distressed. What is it?
7: Oh, I have no idea how long I've been gone from Earth this time. It must have been several days I spent traveling through space looking for Apollo and then getting it back into its orbit. There was no day or night in space, so I lost track of time.
3: But what does this matter, Superman?
7: Matters a great deal, Lalo. Because I left a letter to be given to a friend, a man named Perry White, at the end of the week in case I wasn't back on Earth by then. And that letter reveals my double identity.
4: Your what?
3: I do not understand.
7: Well, there's no time to explain now. But unless I get back to Earth before Mr. White gets that letter, well, it'll be just too bad. Goodbye and good luck, Thane, Lalo, all of you.
4: Oh, wait.
3: Don't go yet. We haven't properly thanked you.
7: Well, don't bother. Perhaps I'll see you again. Take care of yourselves. Up and away!
0: Leaping above the crowd of grateful Apollonians, Superman pauses briefly to wave to them, then streaks away through the wrecked wall of the palace and turns toward the distant Earth, worried that the secret of his double identity may already have been exposed. And Superman has good reason to be concerned, as we'll find out in just a moment. So stand by.
1: They think of it, gang, 18 brand new comic buttons to collect from packages of Kellogg's Pep. a brand new series of comic buttons, like the ones you've had so much fun with. That's something to get excited about, isn't it? And these new Pep comic buttons are the best-looking things you ever saw. Bright colored, gleaming white enameled background, the pictures of your favorite funny paper characters standing out so clear and sharp. 18 different buttons in all. Toots, Casper, and Barney Google, the Little Moose, Superman, just to mention a few. They're all old friends from the funny papers, and their pictures are really true to life. You'll want to collect every single one of these new Pep comic buttons. And you'll want the fun of swapping duplicates with your pals, too. That's excitement that's hard to beat. So ask Mom to get you plenty of that sunshine cereal, Kellogg's Pep, because that's how you get these new comic buttons, one in each box. You don't send in any money, not even a box stop, and you can't buy them anywhere, but every time you open a package of Pep, there's your snappy prize. And there's some mighty snappy eating, too, because Pep is a whiz of a breakfast cereal. Tastes so crisp and sunny and golden toasted, you practically can't resist it. So ask Mom for P-E-P, the sunshine cereal, Kellogg's Pep.
0: It is noon in Metropolis. Dr. John Millison has just arrived at the Daily Planet. Ushered into Editor Perry White's office, the famous scientist hands White an envelope, heavily sealed with wax.
12: What's this, Dr. Millison?
13: Before Superman left Earth the last time, he gave me this envelope. He asked me to guard it carefully, and in the event that something happened to him and he failed to return to Earth by the end of the week, he said I was to give the envelope to you.
12: Oh, he did, eh?
13: Yes. The week expired last night at midnight. I waited a few extra hours, hoping against hope that Superman would return. But, as you know, he didn't.
12: No, and neither did poor Clark Kent. Poor chaps. I wonder why Superman left this letter for me.
13: I don't know. It's probably very important. Why don't you open it?
12: I will. Wait a minute. Lois Lane and Jim Olsen should be here when I open it. They were as close to Kent and Superman as I was. Miss Bagrack, call Jim Olsen and Lois Lane. Tell them to come into my office at once. I can't imagine what could be in this letter, Dr. Millison.
13: Neither can I, but it shouldn't be very.
12: I'll find out right now.
0: Puzzled, Perry White rips open the heavily sealed envelope in which, as we know, is the letter from Superman, revealing his identity as the mild-mannered newspaper reporter Clark Kent. The secret Superman plans to reveal only after his death. Is Superman's most cherished secret, which he has protected so many times with all his great powers, to be revealed now, at the very moment when the Man of Steel is rocketing through space from the planet Apollo? We know that not even Superman can travel the many millions of miles through space in time to prevent Perry White, Jimmy Olsen, and Lois Lane from reading the confession White now holds in his hand. So what will happen? We'll find out in Monday's exciting episode. So don't miss it. Be sure to tune in Monday, same time, same station.
1: And remember, for breakfast, it's Kellogg's Pep.
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1: Superman is a copyrighted feature appearing in Superman DC Comic Magazine and is brought to you Monday through Friday at the same time by Kellogg's Pep, the Sunshine Cereal. Say, on a chilly morning when your nose wakes up half frozen, gang, that's Crumbles weather. Just the time for a toasty kind of cereal with zip and go. Kellogg's Crumbles. Why, just the name to make you think of toasty words like crisp, crunchy, crinkly, crumbles. You know, it's the only cereal in the whole wide world made in those little crinkly shreds of real whole wheat. Sort of sweet and mellow rich. This is Crumbles weather, gang. Just the time for crisp, crunchy, crinkly, Kellogg's Crumbles. And be sure to be with us on Monday for the thrilling adventures of Superman. 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
2: 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How about that golden year? How about that golden year, by the way? It's going to be 1971.
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0: to learn when you're new, isn't there?
1: I'll say. Tonight, I'm studying green jam cream-style corn. It says here he makes it with his own
0: his own special corn.
1: Special?
0: Yeah, specially sweetened tender sprout. 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
1: It says here it's super creamy. Something tells me the giant wants me to remember this.
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15: 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Those are my beginning notes on Little Darlin'.
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day of September. I want to thank all our callers, all our Facebook fans. Big thank you out to our sponsors who make it all happen. Don't go away. William Conrad's on his way as Matt Dillon in Gunsmoke, followed by Mike Valero as he remembers Alan Green. How about a rebroadcast of C-Man from today? We'll return tomorrow with the TGIF. Thank God it's Friday for more of the history of rock and roll live. So till then, this is Alan saying goodnight. God bless you all. Love one another. And remember just one little thing. No matter what anybody tells you, baby, rock and roll, it's here to stay. Be safe. Bye-bye.

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2: Around Dodge City and in the territory on West, there's just one way to handle the killers and the spoilers, and that's with a U.S. Marshal and the smell of gun smoke.

0: Gunsmoke, starring William Conrad. The story of the violence that moved west with young America. And the story of a man who moved with it.
1: I'm that man. Matt Dillon, United States Marshal. The first man they look for and the last they want to meet. It's a chancy job, and it makes a man watchful. And a little...

0: Mr. Dillon, I bet this proves out to be the hottest day of the whole year.
1: Yeah, I think you're right, Chester.
0: I stuffed my hat full of grass, but the sun's still frying my brain.
1: Now, that won't take long now. The Cates Ranch is just over this ridge, isn't it, Hank?
2: Yeah. Sure, I'm sorry to bring you out in this weather, Marshal. Back home, we never bothered the law with something like this. Always settled it personal.
1: Yeah, it works out better this way, Hank.
2: Well, seeing how Grover Cates feels about me, I mean, I reckon you heard how it was with me and Alma before him and her got married.
1: Now, you did the right thing coming to me with it, Hank.
2: If I just thought it wouldn't happen again, I'd forget about it, Marshal, but it's the third time now. Doggone it, I can't afford that kind of a loss.
1: There's no reason why you should.
0: There's Kate over there with the bar, Mr. Dillon.
1: Uh-huh.
0: Don't see the boy around nowhere, so.
2: Sure hate to have to do this.
1: You let me handle it. Hello, Grover.
2: How are you, Grover?
3: What do you think you're doing here, Jurgen?
1: He's with me. I'm afraid it's not a social call this time, Grover. I got some business with your son.
3: Eddie?
1: Yeah. Is he here?
3: What kind of business can you have with a 12-year-old boy, Marshal?
1: Didn't you buy Eddie one of those light Winchester rifles a couple of years ago?
3: What if I did?
1: Yeah, it seems like he's been using that gun pretty freely. He's been shooting some of Hank's prized turkeys.
3: Who said so?
2: I seen him do it last time.
3: That's a lie.
2: Watch your tongue.
3: And you get off my property
1: right
3: now.
1: That's enough, both of you.
3: Marshal, there ain't a word of truth in it. My boy knows if he was to go do something like that, I'd wheel the daylights out of him.
1: I suppose we talk to him about it.
3: There's nothing to talk about. Because some turkey farmer starts spreading lies around.
2: I'm a patient man, Grover, but you stop that talk about lying.
3: And get off my property if you don't like
1: it. Easy
4: now. Grover? What's the matter?
1: Afternoon, Miss Cates.
4: Marshal? Hank?
2: How are you, Alma?
3: She's Mrs. Cates, turkey farmer, and don't you forget it. You go on back to the house, Alma. It don't concern you.
4: What do you mean? What is it, Marshal?
1: Well, it seems young Eddie's been taking pot shots at Hank's turkey.
3: There ain't no truth in it, Alma. Now, you stay out of it.
1: Grover, let's see what the boy has to say, huh?
3: I ain't gonna have the law pushing my young'un around.
1: The law's not going to. I just want to talk to him. Now, where is he?
3: He ain't here. I sent him into town.
4: Grover, he...
3: Shut up.
1: I think maybe he came back without you knowing about it.
3: No, he didn't.
1: In fact, judging by the way that dog's sniffing around at the cracks, I think maybe he's right there inside the barn listening to us.
3: No, he ain't, I tell
1: you. Grover, this is a matter of law, not a personal argument. Now, you quit stalling around and you call him out.

0: You gonna call your boy out, Grover?
1: I said he ain't in there.
0: All right. Eddie, come on out. I know you're in the barn there. I said come on out here.
2: Don't be too hard on him, Marshal.
1: He ain't done nothing, and the law is not gonna touch him.
3: You're the one that told him. You told him you seen me there in the barn?
2: I didn't, Eddie.
3: He was going to, though, only Pa stopped you. You're always doing something to get me in trouble.
2: I just tried to be a good mother to you.
3: You ain't my mom, you're never gonna be.
2: Eddie.
3: Me and Pa had it all right here before you come.
0: Now, wait a minute, Eddie. Seems to me you got yourself into trouble. You were listening in there. Now, what about those turkeys?
3: I don't know nothing about it.
1: See what I told you?
4: Eddie, I seen you do it. I was walking back up the draw, I heard the shots, and then I seen you ride off on that pony of yours. And you had your rifle. If I hadn't have been afoot, I'd have chased you and caught you right then.
3: I ain't been near your place.
0: Eddie, why do you think Hank would tell a story like that if it wasn't true?
3: I don't know nothing about it, Marshal.
0: Well, I've known Hank now for quite a while, and I never knew him to lie before. Now, why do you suppose he'd start with you?
3: I told you, I don't know.
0: All right. Well, I guess I'll have to take you in the towel with us, Eddie.
1: You aiming to jail this boy just on somebody's say-so?
0: I'm not going
1: to
0: jail him, Grover. He can bunk in with Chester tonight, and we'll see what Judge Bent has to say about it in the morning.
1: You know why Juergen made up this story, don't you? It's because of Alma here.
2: Grover, please.
1: He never could stand it because she picked me instead of him. And we try to hit back at the boy to get him.
0: All right, Grover, you've said enough. Come on, Eddie, let's get started.
3: I don't want to go to jail.
0: Well, if you didn't do it, Eddie, you got nothing to worry about.
3: He just made it up like Pa said.
0: Oh? Well, why would he do that?
3: I don't know. Unless it's cause I seen him come here when Pa was away.
2: Eddie.
3: Sure, he come lots of times, and he must know that I've seen him.
2: That's not true.
3: It is, too. That's why he's trying to get me out of the way, because he knows I've seen him.
2: It's not true, Grover. I haven't seen Hank since before we got married.
4: Grover, that's a fact, and I'll swear to it on a Bible.
1: Eddie, was that true? What you said about him coming here?
3: Of course it was true, Pa.
1: All right, then. Juergen, you better start wearing your gun.

0: Good to see you.
1: Hello, Kitty. Doc.
2: Well, hello, Matt.
0: Sit down. Have a beer with us.
1: Well, thank you.
3: Sam, bring Matt a glass of beer, will you?
4: Sure, Miss Kitty.
2: I heard you threw the Keats boy in jail this afternoon.
1: Oh, you heard wrong, Doc. I got Chester keeping an eye on him, that's all.
2: Oh, I did hear wrong.
1: You know, I've been talking to Eddie most of the afternoon and evening, and either he's telling the truth or he's the best doggone liar I ever saw.
2: We youngsters are sometimes.
1: Doc, I wonder if you'd come over in the morning and try to talk to him, huh?
2: Me? Well, I don't know anything about kids.
0: Well, you ought to, Doc. You delivered plenty of them.
2: Yeah, but not when they're 12 years old.
1: Well, a doctor ought to know something about human nature.
2: Well, so should a lawman. All right, then I'll talk to him, but I won't guarantee anything.
4: Yeah, here's your beer, Marshal.
1: Oh, thanks. Thank you.
0: Matt, Chester told me the boy says his stepmother's been seeing Hank Jerkin at home while Grover's away.
1: That's what's kicked up all the trouble. What do you think, Kitty? Alma worked here. You knew her.
0: I don't know, Matt. She and Hank were real close. And then she quit work suddenly and married Grover. Since then, I haven't heard anything.
1: Well, I can see Hank lying to protect Alma. And yet, Eddie swears that every word of his story is true, that he didn't kill those turkeys and that he's seen Hank at the ranch. I don't know what to believe.
0: Wait a minute.
1: What?
5: How are you, Kitty?
0: Hello, Alma.
5: Doc. Marshal.
1: Hello, Miss Gates.
5: It's the first time I've been in the Long Branch since I quit and got married.
0: Well, it hasn't changed much, Alma.
5: Lots of other things to have, though.
1: Don't you want to sit down?
5: No, thanks. I don't have much time. Marshal, how's Eddie?
1: He's still telling the same story, Miss Gates.
5: He ain't never liked me. Always talks about how much better everything was before his ma died. I've tried every way I know how to.
1: Well,
5: Marshal, I was wondering, could I go over to the jail with you and try talking to him myself? He don't know what he's done, Marshal. I left Grover out there at the place just sitting and drinking and staring at the wall. He won't say a word to me. Won't even look at me. You walk down with me?
1: Sure, all right. Come on, Miss Cates. Let's go talk to him.

0: I'm sorry, Mr. Dillon, but he still won't come out. I could have dragged him, but I didn't figure you'd want
1: to
0: pass.
1: Well, you did right, Chester. I'll go back and try to talk to him.
0: I'm sure he's a stubborn kid when he puts his mind to something.
1: Aren't you hungry, Eddie?
2: No.
1: You want to come up in the office with Chester and me?
2: Is she still there?
1: No. Your ma left. Crying.
2: She ain't my ma.
1: Oh, she's your stepma, though. Same thing. What? Why wouldn't you talk to her?
2: I don't ever want to see her again.
1: You know, Eddie, you said a pretty bad thing about her.
2: It's true.
1: Well, it may be so, but... Now, when a fellow says something like that about a woman, I think he ought to give her a chance to explain.
2: I don't want to see her.
1: Now, I can understand when a fellow's had a fine ma and... And he's lost her. It's kind of hard for him to get used to another woman trying to take her place, but he ought to try.
3: Hello, everybody. Hi, all tonight. This is Alan Freed, the old king of the moondog.

0: I've tried every way I know how to.
1: Well,
0: Marshal, I was wondering, could I go over to the jail with you and try talking to him myself? He don't know what he's done, Marshal. I left Grover out there at the place just sitting and drinking and staring at the wall. He won't say a word to me. Won't even look at me. Will you walk down with me?
1: Sure, all right. Come on, Miss Case. Let's go talk to him.

0: Now, I'm sorry, Mr. Doane, but he still won't come out. I could have dragged him, but I didn't figure you'd want that.
1: Well, you did right, Chester. I'll go back and try to talk to him.
0: He sure is a stubborn kid when he puts his mind to something.
1: Aren't you hungry, Eddie?
2: No.
1: You want to come up in the office with Chester and me?
2: Is she still there?
1: No. Your ma left. Crying.
2: She ain't my ma.
1: Oh, she's your stepma, though. Same thing. What? Why wouldn't you talk to her?
2: I don't ever want to see her again.
1: You know, Eddie, you said a pretty bad thing about her.
2: It's true.
1: Well, maybe so, but now, when a fellow says something like that about a woman, I think he ought to give her a chance to explain.
2: I don't want to see her.
1: Now, I can understand when a fellow's had a fine ma and he's lost her. It's kind of hard for him to get used to another woman trying to take her place, but he ought to try and not go around carrying a chip on his shoulder.
2: She hates me. He wants to turn pro in me.
1: The thing is, though, that a story like that hurts more than just one person. Hurts your pa and Hank Jurgen. And you know something, in the end, it'll hurt you more than anybody else.
2: I told you, I've seen him lots of times.
1: I can understand, too, telling a lie to get out of trouble. I did that myself a few times when I was a boy. You know why I quit doing that?
2: Why?
1: Because I found out that it felt worse to go around knowing that I'd lied than it did to admit the truth and take my punishment.
2: I didn't lie.
1: Now, killing a neighbor's turkey's a bad thing, all right, and your pa might strap you for it, maybe give you extra chores to help pay for them, but, well, that's not as bad as knowing every minute of the day that you've hurt 3 people without any cause. And you hurt yourself, too.
2: I said I wasn't lying.
1: Yeah. Well, in that case, you got nothing on your mind, so there's nothing to worry about, right?
2: Yeah.
1: You're still not hungry, huh?
2: No.
1: All right, then you better go to bed and get some sleep.
2: Marshall?
1: Yeah? Yeah, what is it, Eddie?
2: I shot them turkeys. And I didn't see Mr. Jurgen over at our place, not once. I'm sorry. I knew Paul would be awful mad. I'm sorry, Marshall.
1: That's all right, Eddie. I'm just glad you told the truth.
0: Mr. Dillon?
1: Yeah, what is it, Chester?
0: Somebody just seen Grover Cates in town. He's drunk and he's looking for Hank.
1: What?
0: He says he's gonna kill

0: Thing. You can't find neither one of them, Mr. John.
1: Well, Hank Jerrigan may not even be in town, Chester.
0: Well, Grover told somebody he'd stop at Hank's place and he wasn't home.
1: Well, I hope he's not. Wait a minute.
0: Hmm?
1: Over there in Delmonico's, there's Hank. Come on.
0: Yeah, he must not have heard Grover looking for him. Would he be sitting in there eating for peaceful life?
1: Yeah, I guess not.
2: Well, Marshal, wanna have yourself some supper?
1: Hank, we've been looking for you.
2: What for?
1: Because Cates is in town, and he's looking for you, too.
2: Well, I figured he would. Sooner or later. Started wearing my gun.
1: But I guess it won't come to that now. The boy admitted that he was lying.
2: Well, I'm glad, for Alma's sake. If I'd have known it was going to lead to what it did, Marshal, I'd have buried them dang turkeys and forgot about it.
1: Well, I'll talk to Grover, see if he's willing to make good for the run.
3: Hey!
1: Get away!
0: Hey, Cates! He's out there in the street.
1: Stay back, Chester.
4: Come on out, Jurgen!
1: Yeah, I feared
4: you.
1: Hank, give me your gun.
2: Oh, no, it's my fight, Marshal. I'm going outside.
3: Hey, what you doing?
1: Here, Chester, take his gun and keep him covered and don't let him move.
0: Mister?
1: Now, if he went out there, Hank, you wouldn't get a chance to talk to him. Now, you stay put.
5: Robber, hold your fire. Matt Dillon.
4: Matter with Jurgen. You too scared? Stay out of this, Marshal. Between me and him. He's in there. I've seen him. Why won't he come out?
1: Because Chester's holding a gun on him. I'm going to take yours now.
4: Stay back, Marshal. My fight ain't with you.
1: You haven't got a fight. Your boy just admitted his whole story was a lie from start to finish.
4: You're making that
1: up. I'm not going to argue with you. Now give me that gun. Now you better start coming to your senses, Grover.
4: You're saying the boy made it all up about Hank and Alma?
1: Yeah. You're going over to the jail and talk to him. You better figure on paying for Joe's window there along with them turkeys.
4: I should have known the young'un was lying to get out of trouble.
6: Marshal!
4: Oh.
6: I heard the shot, Marshal. Either of them... Grover.
1: Oh, there was no harm done in this case.
6: We came back to the jail and saw Eddie. He told me.
4: I reckon we better go get him, Alma, and head on out to the place.
6: You go, Grover. I'm staying in town a while till I decide what I'm going to do.
4: Going to do? You're coming home. That's what you're going to do.
6: No, Grover. You believed what he said about me. Just... somebody's word against me, and you believed it.
4: Alma.
6: I'm not going with you now. Maybe not ever. We'll have to study it out.
4: Now, wait a minute.
6: Good night, gentlemen.
4: Alma. Alma, you come back here. She can't do this to me, Marshal. She's my wife. She belongs at home. Marshal, you gotta help me.
1: I'm sorry, Grover. This is something the law's got nothing to do with. You're on your own.

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Stars William Conrad as Matt Dillon, U.S. Marshal. 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George Walsh speaking. 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

Hello, everybody. How are you all tonight? This is Alan Freed, the old king of the Moondoggers, and it's time again for another of your favorite rock and roll sessions, Blues and Rhythm Records, for all the guests.

Hello there, and welcome back once again to Mike Bland Remembers the Music of Alan Freed. 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We got 2 big hours of some real good stuff coming your way. Oh, yeah. Get yourself ready.

Yeah, I know I'm ready for a rocking good time. I know you are also. So, hey, let's get the big show going. Gonna kick things off this time around with Big Mama Thornton. Oh, yeah. Let's kick it off with Hound Dog.

the Capitol record label. That's the Five Keys and Wisdom of a Fool. Right here with the Mike Belay and Remembers the Music of Alan Freed. Up next, here's Hushabye, Jackie Wilson.

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Remembers the music of Alan Freed. All right, gang, we're really going to rock right now as we go back with this one by Red Prysock. It's time to rock. This one's called Zip.

forget to remind your friends who like 1950s rock and roll when and where they can hear Mike Blair remembers the music of Alan Freed. Hey, I certainly would appreciate it. Now let's go back to 1955 off the Atlantic record label. These are the Drifters.

Yang from 1954 off the King record label as Roy Brown and Fanny Brown got married. Now for this vocal group jam, here's the Students, and That's How I Feel.

Evans and Get It Off Your Mind right here with Mike Blair remembers the music of Alan Freed. Now we got some more of that fantastic plastic rolling your way as well.

Mercury record label from 1955. That's the Penguins and Devil That I See. Now from Lubbock, Texas, here's Buddy Holly and Every Day.

like to hear from you. Let me know where in the world you're listening from, what station you got on, and hey, what do you think about Mike Blair? Remembers the music of Alan Freed. Say hi also. Send it in to discjockeymike@verizon.net. Now, thank you so much for letting me share all this wonderful music with you.

right here with Mike Bully. Remembers the music of Alan Freed, sharing the best 1950s rock and roll, rhythm and blues, and vocal group gems with you. Now let's go back with Jerry Lee Lewis.

0: this is Alan Freed. We're coming to town with our Big Beat Show. About 20 of the biggest record sellers in the country will be on hand to leave you...
1: breathless.
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0: Buddy Holly, the Peggy Sue Kid. And, oh boy, the Crickets.
4: Maybe, baby, I'll have you.
0: The Diamonds. The At the Hawk Kids, Danny and the Juniors.
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0: And also appearing are Larry Williams and his big band, 15-year-old Frankie Lyman, the Chantels, Billy and Lily, Dickie Doo and the Don'ts, Screamin' Jay Hawkins, the Pastels, Joanne Campbell, Sam the Man Taylor, and the new singing sensation, Ed Townsend. This is the greatest show of all time, and I'll be looking for you.
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channels of the channels, and now you know. We're keeping the greatest music of all time alive, one song at a time, right here with Mike Belair, Remembers the Music of Alan Freed. Let's go back with Professor Longhair.

Professor Long here in Bald and Wall, right here with Mike Blair Remembers the Music. I'm Alan Freed. All right, gang, let's go back to 1957 with this one by the Cufflinks.

Here's one we haven't played in a while from 1956 off the Glory record label. That's the Four Fellows and You Don't Know Me. All right, gang, let's take a ride on that Rocket 88 right here with Mike Belair. Remembers the music of Alan Freed.

you're enjoying our show. Michael Aaron remembers the music of Alan Freed. Why don't you say hi, let me know where in the world you're listening from, and anything else you've got on your mind, kindly send it into Disc Jockey Mike at Verizon.net, and I thank you for doing so. Hey!

keeping that fantastic plastic alive. Yes, for you, those are the Blue Dots. And please don't tell them from 1957. Hey, gang, let's do a twin spin right now.

That's Domino with that Swanee River Hop right here on the big broadcast. I want to thank you for tuning in and listening and letting me share all these wonderful memories with you. Now a classic by the Flamingos.

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Here's Ray Johnson. It's called I'll Never Let You Go. Here with Mike Belair remembers the music of Alan Freed.